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1: Violinist James Ennis is captivated by the beginning of the violin concerto by Jean Sibelius, but he's hesitant to ascribe his own particular meaning to it.
2: There is, to me, a certain emotional landscape of that opening that, I mean, people, since it was written, have tried to find ways of describing it that ultimately, I think, say more about the person making the description than they say about the music itself. We're all sort of dancing around what that music makes us feel.
1: From APM, American Public Media, this is Performance Today. I'm Valerie Kaler. James Ennis and the Minnesota Orchestra played the Sibelius Violin Concerto this hour on PT. James Ennis recorded that Sibelius concerto with the Bergen Philharmonic a couple years ago. In fact, the entire album featured music by Sibelius for violin and orchestra. Here's a sample, the Humoresque No. 3 from a set Sibelius published as his Opus 87. Edward Gardner conducts the Bergen Philharmonic Orchestra with violinist James Ennis out in front.

Jean Sibelius was a violinist himself, seriously considered a career as a professional, even auditioned for the Vienna Philharmonic, but he did not make the cut. He turned his attentions to writing music. That was his humoresque number 3 with James Ennis and the Bergen Philharmonic. More from Ennis and Sibelius ahead this hour.

From APM, American Public Media, this is Performance Today, taking you to concerts around the world. I'm Valerie Kaler. Ach, was ist doch unser Leben? Ah, what indeed is our life? Well, according to the band Kansas, all we are is dust in the wind. Simon and Garfunkel sang about a time of innocence and being left with only a photograph to preserve a memory. And Joni Mitchell said, we are captive on a carousel of time. We can't return. We can only look behind from where we came and go round and round and round in a circle game. Each generation watches the next take its place with all the joy and sorrow that endless cycle brings. That phrase I started with, ach, was ist doch unser Leben, comes from a hymn by 17th century Lutheran pastor Martin Schaller. It starts with, ah, what is our life, and continues with more existential questions. What is our time? What is our piety? What good is money? What good is status and position? The answer to all his questions, more or less, all of that is nothing. An illusion. And even if it does exist, it'll be gone soon anyway, because death. I bet he was fun at parties. Johann Sebastian Bach used a couple hymns by Martin Schaller in his own compositions, but he works his Bachian magic, taking what is somber and ineluctable and infusing it with light and sublime beauty. The chorale prelude we're about to hear gives voice to both the serious and the sublime. Here, cellist Clive Greensmith and pianist Anna Petrova with Ach, was ist doch unser Leben? Ah, what is this life? By J.S. Bach.

Ah, what is this life? A chorale prelude by J.S. Bach, originally written for solo organ early in the 18th century. About two centuries later, Zoltán Kodály created a set of transcriptions of three Bach preludes for cello and piano. We heard the first of that set, played by cellist Clive Greensmith and pianist Anna Petrova, from a concert in Geneva, New York, part of the Geneva Music Festival. In a moment, riffing on Franz Liszt. You're listening to Performance Today from APM. When pianist Hazel Scott was a teenager performing in clubs, she combined her formal classical training with her unrivaled jazz chops. Scott would begin by playing a famous piano piece and then quickly veer off into a virtuosic jazzy improvisation. She called it Swingin' the Classics. Scott's improvisations were different every single night, of course, but she made one recording of a handful of improvisations in the 1940s. That album captivated pianist Michelle Kahn, who really wanted to share the pieces with audiences everywhere. Michelle Kahn received permission from Scott's son to have transcriptions made of the improvisations. So, this is Michelle Kahn's take on Hazel Scott's improvisation on the Hungarian Rhapsody No. 2 by Franz Liszt. Simply put, here's pianist Michelle Kahn having a whole lot of fun in the PT studio.

0: Michelle Kahn at the piano in our big room, the Maude Moon Weyerhaeuser Music Studio, playing an improvisation on Franz Liszt's Hungarian Rhapsody No. 2 by pianist Hazel Scott. Wesley Ducote made that transcription for Michelle Kahn, with permission from Hazel Scott's son. In recent years, Michelle Kahn has been performing several of Hazel Scott's improvisations in concert. She says even though they sound fun, they're incredibly difficult. Trying to match Hazel Scott's skill level on the stride pattern is nearly impossible. Scott's left hand flew through that bass line with ease. Still, Kahn loves the freedom she feels when she plays them.
1: You know, as much as this is not my improv, it's still my interpretation on it. I'm still able to put a little of my own stamp on it, which for me is, again, so fun and so validating. It was so much fun to learn these, so much fun to play them, and there's so much humor in them.
0: Michelle Kahn currently working on an album of Hazel Scott's classical improvisations. Always looking forward to hearing more from Michelle Kahn. In a moment, an unassuming masterpiece. 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
0: 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It is inspiring, it's beautiful, it's utterly captivating. Some call it genius. And violinist James Ennis says there's so much more to the violin concerto by Jean Sibelius.
4: Sometimes pieces that are so immediately ingratiating, they sometimes don't get the respect they always deserve for just the quality of how well they're crafted. Sibelius was not just, touched by God with all this inspiration. It's like, no, he was really, really, really good at it too, and worked extremely hard and really meticulously to create something that doesn't sound like anything else. I mean, it's a piece that is, in basic ways, it's very exciting. The atmosphere that's created at the beginning of the first movement is, I think, once you hear it, you never forget hearing it. That's pretty special.
0: For over a century, people have ascribed meaning to that special opening. Ennis told me that those interpretations often say more about the person doing the interpreting than they do about the actual music and the markings on the page.
4: The violinist's entrance, which is sometimes played like this, lonely whisper in the windswept snowy plains, is not written that way at all. It's a mezzo forte, which is a very unusual dynamic for, I mean, to specify something by definition as being, medium is a risky move, but there's something to it because the violinist is a narrator from the very beginning that is not whispering you and daring you to listen, and also not shouting at you. It is presenting something, and that often, when you think about it in terms of speech, that often is the most compelling way to get people to listen, is you don't make a scene, you don't make a show, you just simply make it available. And the interest of the subject is what brings people in.
0: As the violinist narrates, Ennis says the structure of the first movement feels like a conversation, as if someone is about to divulge something important. They may not know exactly how to say it, or even if they actually want to tell you, but they're going to tell you anyway. Let's go now to a concert in Minneapolis. James Ennis is inviting us in and sharing an important story with the Minnesota Orchestra, the Violin Concerto by Jean Sibelius.

0: from a concert in Minneapolis, Minnesota. That was the Violin Concerto by Jean Sibelius. James Ennis played solo violin, and Thomas Sundergaard led the Minnesota Orchestra during their annual Nordic Soundscapes Festival. When James Ennis was starting out in his career, he got a bit of advice from his first manager, who told him he's not going to please everyone, and that he just needed to remain true to himself. The audience would appreciate honesty and commitment more than anything else.
1: He made a funny comment about if 51% of the audience loves it and 49% doesn't, it's a success. And if 49% loves it and 51% doesn't, it's a failure. And you know, I think that there is, in a way, a certain comfort to that, knowing that you just have to take a leap of faith as a performer and say, this is what I'm trying to say to you. I think this is meaningful, and I hope you do too.
0: I'm guessing that James Ennis would have received a 51% or higher approval rating for that concert at Orchestra Hall in Minneapolis. If you want to revisit that warm, engaging performance by James Ennis and the Minnesota Orchestra, swing by the PT page online sometime in the next month. Each daily episode is archived for 30 days after broadcast as on-demand audio. 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
0: It's almost intuitive, really, when we listen to music, to think that the composer is writing a kind of autobiography. That whatever was the prevailing mood in the composer's life at the time, that must be reflected in the music. Igor Stravinsky wrote this fairly upbeat music during a series of tragic losses. His daughter, his wife, and his mother all died in quick succession. From APM American Public Media, this is Performance Today. I'm Valerie Kaler. But Stravinsky later said, quote, "I did not seek to overcome my grief by expressing it in music. A listener looking for that will come away empty." Coming up, Stravinsky's non-autobiographical Symphony in C. Also this hour, Music for Seven by Maurice Ravel. Right now, here's one of his most delicate pieces for solo piano, Oiseau Triste, Sad Birds, in the hands of pianist Beatrice Rana.

Beatrice Rana played Oiseau Triste, Sad Birds, written by Maurice Ravel in 1904. Just ahead, a piece he wrote the very next year, a commissioned showpiece for harp. From APM, American Public Media, this is Performance Today. I'm Valerie Kaler. Glad to have you along for today's musical adventures and discoveries. This hour's adventures take us through light and darkness and pretty much everything in between. Ahead, we'll hear a relatively sunny symphony written during one of the cloudiest points of the composer's life, and a tribute to a dancer's brief incandescent existence. Right now, it's music from French composer Maurice Ravel. His Introduction and Allegro has been described as sunlit. I'll extend that metaphor and suggest that perhaps it's the kind of sun that pokes its head out after a summer rainstorm. Everything's kind of gray and murky, and then light and warmth pierce the clouds and things seem to almost sparkle. Dappled light through the trees, still dripping with the warm rain of spring. The Caroga Arts Ensemble and Casa Quartet teamed up for this performance at the Cooperstown Summer Music Festival in Cooperstown, New York. Maurice Ravel's Introduction and Allegro.

sunlight sparkling after rain, perhaps? Maurice Ravel's Introduction and Allegro. We heard the Casa Quartet and the Quiroga Arts Ensemble at the Cooperstown Summer Music Festival in Cooperstown, New York. In just a moment, The Exotic Woman of Mambo. You're listening to Performance Today from APM. We're about to hear music for solo piano written by Gabriela Ortiz, our 2026 PT Classical Woman of the Year. Music called Su Muy Que. Ortiz named it after one of the first burlesque dancers in Mexico, Su Muy Que. In the late 1940s, she acted and danced in several Mexican films and was in high demand in local theaters and cabarets. This was during the golden age of Mexican cinema, when dancers were often featured in film, dancing the mambo. Su Muy Que had a vibrant but very brief life. She died at the age of 22. I find it fitting that this piece is also vibrant but incredibly short, just 4 minutes long. Su Muy Que, La Exótica del Mambo by Gabriela Ortiz. Noelia Rodiles at the piano in concert in Madrid.

0: Su Mui Kei, La Exotica del Mambo, The Exotic Woman of Mambo, a short piece by Gabriela Ortiz about a 20th century actress and dancer named Su Mui Kei. This is one of several pieces Ortiz has written over the years about mambo dancers. We heard the piece played by pianist Noelia Rodiles in concert at the headquarters of the Fundación Juan March in Madrid, Spain. Gabriela Ortiz, by the way, our 2026 PT Classical Woman of the Year. We'll continue to explore her vast catalog of works and celebrate her contributions to the classical scene all year long. In a moment, you probably think this song is about him, don't you? This is Performance Today from APM.
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0: 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It's always tempting when we listen to music to think the composer is writing a kind of autobiography, that whatever the prevailing mood in that composer's life was at the time, that somehow must be reflected in the music. Igor Stravinsky wrote the music we're about to hear during what he called the unhappiest period of my life. His daughter had died of tuberculosis. 3 months later, his wife died. And 3 months after that, his mother passed away. Plus, Stravinsky himself was terribly sick with tuberculosis. He wrote about what he was going through. Quote, "It is no exaggeration to say that during those weeks, I was only able to continue my life by working on this symphony. But I did not seek to overcome my grief by expressing it in music. A listener looking for that will come away empty." So while coping with the loss of three close members of his family, Igor Stravinsky wrote music that he says is just music. It's not about what he was feeling or experiencing at the time. Food for thought while we listen to it from a concert at the Aspen Music Festival in Aspen, Colorado. Vasily Petrenko conducting the Aspen Festival Orchestra in the Symphony in C Major by Igor Stravinsky.

Igor Stravinsky wrote that music during what he called the unhappiest period of his life. His daughter died of tuberculosis, then his wife died 3 months later. Stravinsky himself got tuberculosis and was quarantined. He went on to full recovery. But 3 months after that, his mother passed away as well. Despite all of that, Stravinsky insisted that the music he wrote while he was going through tremendous personal upheaval was not an expression of his grief. The Symphony in C Major by Stravinsky. We heard it from a concert at the Aspen Music Festival and School in Aspen, Colorado. Conductor Vasily Petrenko led the Aspen Festival Orchestra. It's interesting that Stravinsky said writing that piece helped him survive that difficult time, but that the music itself is just music, not an expression of his sadness. What do you think? And what did you hear in that piece? A heartfelt cry of grief, or just interesting, abstract music? We're always glad to hear your thoughts. 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
1: Good evening. Welcome to Evening Classics. I'm Liam Butters. I hope you've had a good start to the work week. Mondays can be a little exhausting, so what better way to wind down than by listening to some music on Classical 89? Composer Giuseppe Martucci was sometimes called the Italian Brahms. In contrast to many other Italian composers in the late 19th century, Martucci composed no operas. He instead favored absolute music, which is music that isn't explicitly about anything. We'll hear his theme and variations performed by the Symphony Orchestra of Rome, with Francesco La Vecchia conducting and Elia De Barbaris on piano.

0: pianist Lia de Barbaris joined the Symphony Orchestra of Rome under the direction of Francesco Lavecchia in Theme and Variations by Giuseppe Martucci. There are many ways you can listen to Classical 89. 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In a couple minutes, we'll hear a piece by Joseph Haydn with strong ties to London. I'll talk about a few of those ties right before the piece starts, so stay tuned.
1: Hello there, this is Bill McLaughlin inviting you to come explore the world of Béla Bartók with me. 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

the Los Angeles Guitar Quartet and Consonant Six by Giovanni Gabrielli. From the studios of BYU Broadcasting, this is Classical 89. I'm Liam Butters. Joseph Haydn's London Symphony has a somewhat arbitrary name. He composed 11 other symphonies in the British capital. In any case, this symphony made its debut in London's King Theatre, in a concert that exclusively featured Haydn's works. The concert was a success, with Haydn earning 4,000 golden, or just over 100,000 US dollars in today's money. Haydn said such a thing is only possible in England. We'll hear Gerard Schwartz conduct the Scottish Chamber Orchestra.

Music by Joseph Haydn, Symphony No. 104, the London Symphony, performed by the Scottish Chamber Orchestra with Gerard Schwartz conducting. Our next piece is Robert Schumann's overture for the opera Genoveva. The opera is based on a medieval legend. In the tale, a woman by the name of Genoveva was sentenced to death because of a false accusation from her rejected suitor. The executioner spared her life, and she hid herself in a cave for 6 years. Eventually, she was discovered by her former husband, who knew that she was innocent. After that, she regained her former honor.

That was the London Symphony Orchestra, conducted by John Elliott Gardiner, and Robert Schumann's Overture from Genoveva. This has been Evening Classics on Classical 89. I'm Liam Butters. Thanks for tuning in. Coming up, in about 2 minutes, is Exploring Music with Bill McLaughlin.

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Hello there, and welcome to Exploring Music. It's Bill McLaughlin here. We have a treat in store this week. We're going to try to penetrate the world and the music of the great Hungarian composer, Béla Bartók. I just came across a great book called The Great Escape by Kati Marton, in which he talks about Budapest, the capital of Hungary, in the marvelous years between 1870 and 1910. She says it begins in 1867 when Vienna, the capital of the still mighty Austrian Empire, granted equal status to Budapest as co-capital of the newly formed Austro-Hungarian Empire. Between 1870 and 1910, the city, pulsing with energy and ambition, became a magnet for the city's brightest and best, ballooning from 300,000 residents to over 1 million. This is around the same time that New York City was going through that same explosive growth, I might add. Kati Marton goes on to say, Budapest had become Europe's fastest growing metropolis. The grandest parliament and the largest stock exchange in Europe, the continent's first underground train, a boulevard to rival the Champs-Élysées, and an extravagant jumble of architectural fantasies soon altered the once provincial cityscape. That's the cityscape in which Béla Bartók grew up. Okay, let's go look for Béla Bartók. He was born in a town called Nagyszent Miklós. But nowadays, to find the town where Bartók was born, we have to look at the map of Romania, not Hungary. And there we see San Nicolau Mare. You can hear it's the same word, St. Nicholas. Bartók's born in Nagyszent Miklós, 1881. I'm looking at a marvelous book called Bartók, His Life in Pictures. Let's see, pictures of Bartók as a very little boy, 3 or 4 years old. He's just about to play piano for the first time. And this is tiny script. I hope I can read this. This is a piece composed by Bartók. He's about 10 years old, 9 or 10 years old. The piece is called The Course of the Danube. He's following the great river as it comes into Hungary, and he writes in the score that the river is very happy when it comes to Hungary. It sounds like this.

And that sound is not really Hungarian, at least not to my ear. It could have been written by an Austrian composer, somebody in the generations after Mozart. But what about Hungarian music, the music that Bartok would have heard as a young boy studying, that people said, this is the music of our native land? Well, how about Franz Liszt?

Yeah, that's Hungarian music. It says so right on the label, Hungarian Rhapsody No. 2, music of Franz Liszt, who actually wasn't very Hungarian in his training. He grew up in a German-speaking family on the border with Austria, and he had to learn Hungarian music. And what he actually tumbled into when he started coming back to Budapest again and again was gypsy music. Now, we recently had a great Hungarian gypsy visit our studio here in New York City. His name is Robi Lakatos. He's a direct descendant of Janos Biari, a famous Hungarian gypsy fiddle player of the 1850s, around the time that Liszt was active. Let's listen in now to Robi Lakatos playing some Hungarian gypsy music.

Bobby Lakatos, gypsy fiddle player from Hungary. Actually, he lives in Brussels nowadays, but that's very much in the Hungarian gypsy style, playing at Csárdás. You know, I found something very interesting and kind of amusing in a way. He followed up that Csárdás by playing this piece.

Wait a minute. That's not Hungarian music. That's music by the German composer Johannes Brahms, who was born in Hamburg in North Germany. It's true, that's a Hungarian dance number 5, but it's written by a German composer. Guess why? Brahms was hanging out with Hungarian fiddle players, especially Jozsef Joachim, for whom he later wrote the violin concerto. So here is a very interesting example, a Hungarian gypsy violinist, modern day, borrowing from a romantic German composer, Brahms, who was trying to write in a Hungarian gypsy style. And I'm starting to get really confused. So let's pick up Bartók's education, which was actually very European sounding. He had conservative teachers. Let's listen in on an andante for violin and piano. We're going to be hearing Georgi Pauk and Jeno Jando. This is music from 1902. Bartók is 21 years old.

Violinist Georgi Pauk, Jeno Janda was the pianist. Music of Béla Bartók, 21 years old when he wrote his Andante for violin and piano. And harmonically, that piece is not very different from the little piece the 10-year-old Bartók wrote about the Danube River. But he was growing. There's a piano quintet from a couple of years later, which has a very unusual second movement, which is marked Scherzando. Now, this music starts off with a 2-4 measure, and then the next measure is a 5-8 measure. And then 2-4, and then 5-8. So it goes like 1-2-3-4, 1-2-3-4-5, 1-2-3-4, 1-2-3-4-5. And that's just the beginning of it. Some very unusual harmonic material. Hear what's going on? I think that's a remnant of the Turkish Empire, of the Ottomans, that interval. Could come from the Kasbah, almost. Let's hear this movement. The second movement of Béla Bartók's piano quintet from the year 1904. He's 23 years old.

I really liked that piece. I'm not sure, however, if Bartók agreed with me. He suppressed this piece. It wasn't published during his lifetime. We just heard the Kodály Quartet with Jenő Jandó at the piano, the second movement of Bartók's Piano Quintet, written in 1904, which was the year of Bartók's conversion. Well, it was much more shocking than a conversion. It was like St. Paul getting knocked off his horse by lightning. Two lightning strikes in Bartók's case. The first was an 18-year-old girl who showed up who sang this beautiful Hungarian folk music of a sort he'd never heard. He was fascinated. And that same year, another thunderbolt arrived in Budapest, this time from Bavaria, in the form of the composer and conductor Richard Strauss. Bartók wrote, "From a kind of stagnation, I was roused as by a lightning stroke by the first performance of Also Sprach Zarathustra. The work was received with real abhorrence in musical circles here, but it filled me with the greatest enthusiasm." Okay, so here's a young pianist who's fascinated with the music of Richard Strauss, and he turns his attention to the next big tone poem from Strauss, an enormous piece called Ein Heldenleben. So what's a pianist who's infatuated with the music of Richard Strauss to do but turn that enormous tone poem for full orchestra into a piano piece? One pianist. He could play all of Heldenleben all by himself. There is a rhythm sometimes in human lives that just carries us forward, and I can see it building in Bartók. Here's a letter to his mother, dated 1903. The very first lines are, "Down with the Habsburgs." Bartók is becoming a staunch Hungarian patriot. He says there was a nationalistic movement which also spread to the artistic field, and as this arose in Hungary, it called for something specifically Hungarian to be created in music. And I thought of the year 1848. That year is one of the most eventful in Hungarian history. It was the year of the Hungarian Revolt, a life and death struggle of the nation for freedom. The leader, the heart and the soul of this struggle was Lajos Kossuth. So now, Béla Bartók made a tone poem in the style of Richard Strauss about Lajos Kossuth. It opens with a very Hungarian rhythm. The Hungarian language always accents the first syllable. Ba-bum, pee-pee, ba-ba. And now this tune.

wonderful theme, isn't it? Broad, mysterious, going to the major key at the end. It gives us a feeling of hope. This is going to be a sad story, but there's hope here at the beginning. And there is also one bit of musical caricature in this piece that got Bartók into a lot of trouble at the first rehearsal in Budapest. Anthony, could you skip ahead in this to about 10:20 in? Now listen to this bassoon and contrabassoon. They're mocking a very famous tune. See if you recognize it.

That's it. I'm out of here, says the first trumpet player of the Budapest Philharmonic. You can't mock my national anthem. Do you hear what the bassoon was playing? Recognize it? How about if I move it up into its original key, as it was set by Franz Josef Haydn? Slow movement of Haydn's Emperor Quartet, that's the Austrian national anthem. And he's making fun of it in the bassoons. Down with the Habsburgs. He's saying that music, and that poor trumpet player just lost it. Let's listen to the tone poem Kossuth. In this performance, the Budapest Festival Orchestra under Ivan Fischer.

And so we hear the Hungarian forces under Lajos Kossuth defeated in 1848. But you know, there are towns all over the U.S. named for Kossuth. And there's a statue that I go past sometimes on my bike at 112th and Riverside Drive in New York City, up near Columbia. A grand statue of Lajos Kossuth. But there's no memorial more fitting and more powerful than this tone poem created by the young Hungarian composer Béla Bartók, some 50 years after the defeat of the 1848 revolution. Ivan Fischer conducting the Budapest Festival Orchestra. Music of Bartók from 1904. You're tuned into Exploring Music, and we are exploring the life and music and world of Béla Bartók this week. Have a look at our website. There's some brand new material on there, and you'll find out a little bit more about Bartók. You can also drop us an email while you're there. The website is exploringmusic.org. Well, I mentioned that Bartók had been the recipient of a couple thunderbolts of inspiration in 1904. The one from Richard Strauss, we just heard the result in that piece called Kossuth. And the one that was even maybe more important was the singing of an 18-year-old girl named Lydia Tosh. She had arrived in Budapest that year from the Székely region, which is near the Carpathian Mountains. And Bartók heard this girl sing music of the Székely region and thought, that's it. That's the secret. I have to find out how that works. So he started making trips to the countryside to collect these folk tunes. Let's listen to one. In this case, the pianist is actually Béla Bartók himself. This is a recording made in Budapest in 1929, and the singer, Maria Basilides. The piece is called Snow White Kerchief.

Boy, that's hearing back into history, isn't it? Made in 1929 in Budapest, the singer Maria Basalidis, a great mezzo of Greek extraction, who was Bartok's favorite singer in Budapest. And that was Béla Bartok at the piano, a song which he collected in the countryside, a Hungarian folk tune called Snow White Kerchief. Collecting folk songs became a passion for Bartok, especially when he met a buddy to go out into the countryside with, another composer, Zoltán Kodály. The two of these boys used to laden themselves up with this heavy recording equipment, carry it out on their backs into the countryside and collect Hungarian folk tunes. And it's natural that when you absorb so much of this folk music, that it starts to find its way into your so-called classical concert music. Here's a wonderful example from the First String Quartet. This is from the year 1909. We'll hear the final movement, which incorporates a Hungarian folk tune called The Peacock.

Marvelous performance, the final movement of the first string quartet of Béla Bartók, composed in 1909, and a piece which uses a Hungarian folk tune which he'd collected, the peacock. This became a favorite of that crowd, and in fact, Kodály later wrote a fantastic set of orchestral variations on the peacock. In this performance, we heard the Emerson String Quartet, 1988. Those boys were playing so beautifully right away. And that's all the time we have for music of Béla Bartók today. But in tomorrow's show, we're going to follow Bartók as more and more Hungarian folk music starts to find its way into his orchestral work. And you can hear examples of the influence of Claude Debussy. There's a sort of gothic tale, Bluebeard's Castle. Reminds us a little of Pelléas and Mélisande. We'll also hear The Wooden Prince. And if you're really good, I might even play a tiny bit of Tom Waits. But don't let that scare you off. And if you don't know who Tom Waits is, tune in tomorrow. You get to find out, along with a lot of great Bartók. See you tomorrow. Exploring Music is produced by Sidney Gillard at WFMT in Chicago and produced and engineered by Bill Sigmund at Digital Island Studios here in New York City. Our production assistants are Ella Pinsloop, Eric Opland, Adela Skoronsky, and Weston Williams. Rebecca Neistat is the WFMT production and syndication manager. Exploring Music is made possible by the generous support of the Paul M. Angel Family Foundation, Helen So, the Earl and Brenda Shapiro family, Mr. and Mrs. William G. Brown, Eugene Jarvis and Sasha Gerritsen, the Julian Family Foundation, and the listener supporters of WFMT. I'm Bill McLaughlin. 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

I'm Peter Van de Graaff, your host. Thank you for joining me. I have, as it turns out, just by accident, really, a bunch of French works for you. And we'll be listening to some ballet music by a couple of composers, including Act 2 of a ballet by Adolphe Adam, famous for the Christmas carol O Holy Night. Here is a much-loved excerpt from a much-loved work of Gabriel Fauré, first of all, Agnus Dei, from his Requiem. John Rutter conducts.

John Rutter leading the Cambridge Singers' London Sinfonia Agnus Dei, Lamb of God from Fauré's Requiem. This is Act Two of the ballet Le Corsaire, The Pirate by Adolphe Adam, Richard Bonning, and the English Chamber Orchestra.

That was Act Two of the ballet Le Corsaire, The Pirates, by Adolphe Adam, Richard Bonning, and the English Chamber Orchestra. Now to music of Jacques Ibert. We have some ballet music of his in just a moment, but first, this parade section, which comes from a suite for orchestra from 1930, describing his beloved Paris. Richard Alden Clark conducting here, Manhattan Chamber Orchestra.

There we have the Parade Foraine, the Fairground Parade, from the Symphonic Suite Paris from 1930 by Jacques Ibert. More of him in just a moment. Richard Alden Clark, Manhattan Chamber Orchestra. This is the waltz from a ballet written by several composers called Jean's Fan. This waltz by Jacques Ibert. Jeffrey Simon, Philharmonia.

The Waltz from Jeans Fan, a ballet by several composers, but that excerpt by Jacques Ibert. Jeffrey Simon conducted the Philharmonia Orchestra. More by Ibert, a dance inspired by Bacchus, the god of wine, a bacchanal. Louis Frémaux conducts the City of Birmingham Symphony.

Dance for the Followers of Bacchus, the God of Wine, and the Bacchanal by Couperin, played by Carol Cerasi. This is by another French composer, Germaine Taillefer. It's called Escarpolette, played by Kuhn Nguyen.

0: Escarpodet, or Scarlet, by Germain Taillefer. That was a pianist Qiu Nuyen.
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0: Stay tuned for a major work for violin and piano by Franz Schubert. That's his Fantasy in C. Right now we have something by a Norwegian composer named Ola Jello, spelled G-J-E-I-L-O. The title of the piece is Serenity. And the woman who's the violinist in a moment in the Schubert work, her name is Anne Akiko Myers. Here she is with the Los Angeles Master Chorale, Grant Gershon, conducting in this first by Ola Jello.

composition by the Norwegian Ola Jelo called Serenity. Grant Gershon conducted the Los Angeles Master Chorale, and the violinist, whom we're going to hear again in a moment, was Anne Akiko Myers. I'm Peter Van de Graaff. I have here music by Franz Schubert for you, a major work for violin and piano, not one of the sonatas or sonatinas as they're sometimes called, but rather the Fantasy in C. It's very late music of Schubert. And the pianist is Akira Eguchi, joined by violinist Anne Akiko Myers.

violinist Ann Akiko Myers, and pianist Akira Eguchi, bringing us there the Fantasy in C Major by Franz Schubert. Now it's to Henry Purcell and music about some royalty, as this first comes from the Ode on the Birthday of Queen Mary from 1694, conducted by Nicholas Kramer.

Strong Voices Chorus, music of the Baroque, Nicholas Kramer conducting that music from the Ode on the Birthday of Queen Mary by a composer who was employed by Queen Mary, wrote a lot of music for her, Henry Purcell. Come Ye Sons of Art. Henry Purcell of the English Baroque wrote a lot of incidental music to accompany various plays, stage works. Here is a suite from one about the legendary King Arthur. Performance here by Jean Lemann, who conducts Tafelmusik.

a suite from the music written to accompany a play called King Arthur by Henry Purcell, Tafelmusik and Jean Lehmann. In 1934, another English composer named Herbert Howells, who lived a very long life, 1892 to 1983, he was commissioned to write a work for band, and he decided on a three-section piece called Pageantry. From it, we'll hear the very first section. It's the only part that was recorded here, and this is, I think, the only part that Herbert Howells arranged for orchestra as opposed to the original band. It's called King's Herald. This is Richard Hickox to conduct the London Symphony Orchestra, and this music by Herbert Howells.

part one of a three-part work for band originally by English composer Herbert Howells, dating from 1934, called Pageantry. The section we heard there, King's Herald, as Richard Hickox conducted the London Symphony Orchestra. That composer better known for his choral music, Herbert Howells. We've been hearing music about kings and royalty from England. Here he is, the King of Denmark's Galliard. Well, of course, not English, but it's by an English composer, a lutenist named John Doland. And this is Julian Bream to perform.

0: Julian Bream, the English artist, enjoyed a dual career as both guitarist and lutenist. They're quite different instruments. He played there John Dolan's The King of Denmark's Galliard.
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0: Well, some good things ahead here for you. Mozart is our composer right now in a couple of instances. Let's begin with the overture to his very early opera, Mitridate, King of Ponto. Here is La Cetra, conducted by Andrea Marcon.

That was the overture to the rarely heard opera by Mozart, Mitridate, King of Ponto, Re di Ponto. La Cetra performing under Andrea Marcon's direction. I'm Peter Van de Graaff with a cello sonata by a French woman who is really coming to the fore these days. Her name is Mel Bonis. That's her pen name, Mélanie Domange. I have that for you in a little bit. But first, a very special recording with Rudolf Serkin and the London Symphony and conductor Claudio Abbado of this beloved piano concerto number 20 in D minor by Mozart.

The pianist was Rudolf Serkin. He was joined by the London Symphony and conductor Claudio Abbado in that music of Mozart, the Piano Concerto No. 20 in D minor. Now we turn to a French composer named Mel Bonis, B-O-N-I-S. I'll tell you more about her in a moment. This is called The Little One Falls Asleep, first of all, and Bertrand Chamailloux is the pianist.

The little one, literally the little girl, La Toute Petite, s'endort, is falling asleep. The little one's falling asleep by Mel Bonis. Mélanie Domange, born in 1858, she lived in 1937. She went by the pen name Mel Bonis, studied with César Franck, among others, and wrote some very, very fine music. We're just rediscovering her these days with this increased interest in music by women composers, and luckily so. She's very prolific, wrote over 300 works of all kinds. Here is her cello sonata from 1905. Performances with Victor Julien Laferrière, cello, and pianist Théo Fouchneret, music of Mel Bonis.

The two performers were Victor Julien Laferrière, cello, and Théo Fouchneret, piano. And the music was by the French composer, lived from 1858 to 1937, Mel Bonis. That was her pen name, Mélanie Domange. That was her cello sonata of 1905. This is the cradle song from the album Leaves of Robert Schumann, another work arranged here anyway for cello and piano.

0: cellist Emmanuel Bertrand and pianist Pascal Amoyel. The Little Cradle Song, Wiegen Liedchen, from the Album Leaves, or Album Blätter, Opus 124, by Robert Schumann.
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0: I thought we could hear some dance music from a couple of operas by Tchaikovsky. Let's begin with the Polonaise from Eugene Onegin, as transcribed by Franz Liszt and played by Jean-Yves Thibaudet.

Franz Liszt transcribed that music from Tchaikovsky's opera Eugene Onegin, the Polonaise, played by Jean-Yves Thibaudet. Although it's had more attention in recent years, this remains a very little-known opera by Tchaikovsky. It's called The Maid of Orleans, about Joan of Arc. Let's hear the ballet music from it, with Sir Colin Davis and the Royal Opera House Orchestra.

Sir Colin Davis and the Royal Opera House Orchestra with the ballet music from The Maid of Orleans, an opera by Tchaikovsky. Here is ballet music from another opera, very different from Tchaikovsky. This is from Handel's opera Rodelinda. Simon Standage leads Collegium Musicum 90.

A suite drawn from an opera by George Frederick Handel, one of his more successful operas and later operas, called Rodelinda. That included the overture as well as a number of dances. And Collegium Musicum 90 was conducted by Simon Standage. This is from Handel's Julius Caesar.

Gigue from Handel's Julius Caesar with the Berlin Academy of Ancient Music. Turning our attention now to Brazil for a composition by the enormously prolific in virtually every form, including, by the way, a musical he wrote, Broadway musical, Heitor Villa-Lobos. He wrote 12 symphonies in all, and we will hear the symphony number 9 of those 12. At this time, this is 1952 now, Villa-Lobos was

traveling between Brazil and Paris and the United States, and he was actually in the United States when he wrote this work. Here is the Sao Paulo Symphony Orchestra, Isaac Karabchevsky, the conductor, and they did us the great service of recording all of the symphonies of Villa-Lobos on the Naxos label. But here is his Symphony No. 9.

perhaps in deference to the great Ninth Symphony of Beethoven, many composers, when they approach the Ninth Symphony, try to write something grandiose and expansive. Not the case here, though. That was the Symphony number 9 of the 12 by the Brazilian composer Heitor Villa-Lobos. Music composed in 1952 there. And we heard that from the complete set of all 12 symphonies of Villa-Lobos on the Naxos label, with Isaac Karabchevsky conducting the Sao Paulo Symphony Orchestra. I should qualify that because one of the symphonies of Villa-Lobos is lost, interestingly. So not all 12 are on that set, but 11 of the 12. Let's contrast that Ninth Symphony of Villa-Lobos with this Courant, a dance by early German composer Johann Jakob Froberger.

0: Quran to Dance by Johann Jakob Froberger.
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0: I'm Peter Van de Graaff. My pleasure to be with you, sharing a recording with Janos Starker cello and the Dvorak Cello Concerto. We'll get to that in a little bit. We have some Polonaise to hear right now. Polonaise being a typically Polish dance with a rather march-like and very typical, recognizable rhythmic figure. You'll recognize it when you hear it. And the first one is actually by Dvorak, before we get to one by Chopin. This was composed in 1879 for some Epiphany celebrations. Dvorak had years of experience in lighter music, and this is drawn from that experience. Russian Philharmonic, Dmitry Yablonsky, the conductor, Polonaise by Dvorak.

a rhythm often heard in works by Chopin of the same title, a Polonaise. And we're going to hear a Chopin Polonaise in just a moment. But that one by Antonin Dvorak. And a performance by the Russian Philharmonic Orchestra, conducted by Dmitry Yablonsky. Two of the greatest cellists of the 20th century represented. We're going to listen to Janos Starker in a little bit. Right now it's Mstislav Rostropovich. And he performs, with Alexander Dedyukhin, the introduction and Polonaise Brillante by Chopin.

Mstislav Rostropovich, about 27 when he made that recording in 1954 of Music of Chopin. By the way, the pianist was Alexander Diduchin, and that is the introduction and Polonaise Brillante, Brilliant Polonaise. Another great 20th century cellist coming up in a moment with music of Antonín Dvořák and his cello concerto. The Polonaise is a dance that's been around a long time, and it certainly is not just a property of Polish composers. Here is a Polonaise by Bach from his Little Notebook for Anna Magdalena Bach. This is played by Nicholas McGeegan on the clavichord.

much gentler Polonaise, that one by Bach from the notebook or little notebook for Anna Magdalena Bach. Our next cellist is Janos Starker, and this is one of the great cello concertos. It was begun in America when Dvorak was serving as the director of the American Conservatory of Music in the mid-1890s, but this work had its premiere in London. It is the cello concerto in B minor. And Mr. Starker is joined here by the St. Louis Symphony Orchestra. The conductor is Leonard Slatkin.

recording made by the great Hungarian cellist Janos Starker, who later came to the United States and taught at Indiana University for many, many years. He was joined there by the St. Louis Symphony Orchestra under the direction of Leonard Slatkin in a recording from 1990 of the Cello Concerto in B Minor by Antonín Dvořák. Work which really could almost be subtitled the American Concerto because it was written in the United States, although had its premiere in London in 1896, and is said to be in part inspired by spirituals and folk song. Once again, the artistry of Janos Starker, now playing a solo etude by cellist composer David Popper.

0: private recording with Janos Starker and one of the etudes of David Popper.
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0: I'm Peter Van de Graaff. We're going to get to a Beethoven piano sonata in just a little bit. We have other keyboard sonatas right now, and one is originally for harpsichord, but we'll hear it in a transcription. It's by Domenico Scarlatti. Here is a harpsichord sonata by George Frideric Handel, sonata in G major, and it's performed on a harpsichord by Geneviève Soli.

We certainly don't think of harpsichord sonatas when we think of George Frideric Handel, maybe his oratorios, operas, orchestral music, and the like, but there we have an example of one. It is a single movement sonata in G major, and that recording was by harpsichordist Geneviève Soly. Get to a Beethoven piano sonata in a bit. Here is a keyboard sonata, but for the harpsichord originally, by Domenico Scarlatti. It's the Kirkpatrick 215 in E major, played here in this transcription by the Classical Guitar Duo.

classical guitar duo performing music originally for the harpsichord by Domenico Scarlatti, the Sonata Kirkpatrick 215 in E major. Another keyboard sonata here. It's by Beethoven, and it is the Piano Sonata number 25, one which is not very often heard. It's his Opus 79, but it's a very slight work, one of his shortest and easiest piano sonatas. In fact, he also called it a sonatina, little sonata. Here it is played by pianist Dirk Herten.

That is one of the rarest heard of all the Beethoven piano sonatas. It's the piano sonata number 25 in G major, opus 79. Why so rarely heard? Well, because of its simplicity and its brevity as well. That recording was with pianist Dirk Herten. And from the Beethoven celebration to Tchaikovsky now, as we listen to, first of all, some music from Swan Lake. This comes from Act 2, St. Louis Symphony, Leonard Slatkin.

A little warm-up for what's going to come next by Tchaikovsky. That comes from Swan Lake, and the St. Louis Symphony Orchestra was conducted by Leonard Slatkin. This music of Tchaikovsky was written at the same time as the 1812 Overture, and Tchaikovsky thought that that was just a little tossed-off piece, and he thought very, very little of that. But he said, this is one of my best works. It is the Serenade for Strings. And we hear it performed by the Czech Philharmonic Orchestra, Semyon Buchkov, the conductor, and this music by Tchaikovsky.

Tchaikovsky was often quite self-critical, but he was very fond of that piece and called it one of his best works. The Serenade for Strings, as recorded there by the strings of the Czech Philharmonic, directed by Semyon Buchkov. A little bit of Russian music to follow that. Alexander Scriabin composed this. It's from his 24 Preludes, Opus 11, and Yevgeny Zarafiantz plays it.

0: That was the 13th of the Preludes, Opus 11 by Alexander Scriabin. But your pardon, the 12th of the Preludes, and Yevgeny Zarafiantz was the pianist.
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0: I hope you'll allow me to indulge myself a little bit as I'm going to play music by two of my favorite composers, going back and forth between the two. Very different from each other, by the way. One is Haydn. We'll be listening to a couple of concertos by Haydn. And the other is Jules Massenet. And let's begin here with the very famous meditation from the opera Thaïs, which acts as a sort of orchestral interlude between the acts of Thaïs by Massenet. Leila Josefowitz, violin, Academy of St. Martin in the Fields.

Leila Josephowitz and the Academy of St. Martin in the Fields under Sir Neville Mariner. Meditation from the opera Thaïs by Jules Massenet. First of a couple of concertos by Haydn we'll be hearing, and we're going to intersperse that with part of a ballet based on music of Massenet. This is a concerto by Haydn written originally for a hurdy-gurdy-like instrument called the Lira Organizzata. It's performed here on flute and oboe by Jean-Pierre Rampal and Pierre Pierlot with the Franz Liszt Chamber Orchestra, concerto by Haydn.

flutist Jean-Pierre Hompal, oboist Pierre Pierlot, the Franz Liszt Chamber Orchestra led by Janos Rolla, performed that music by Joseph Haydn, a double concerto in G. It's originally composed for the instrument the lira organizzata, and if you go to YouTube, you can actually see one being played, I remember. Well, let's turn now to music of Jules Massenet, and we begin with a barcarolle, a rarely heard piano piece of Massenet played by Aldo Ciccolini.

Venetian boats in the canal depicted musically there in that barcarolle by Jules Massenet. Aldo Ciccolini was the pianist. By the way, we're going to hear another concerto by Haydn in a little bit. Right now, though, music from a ballet called Manon, music by Jules Massenet. And the music is not from the famous opera. It was derived from other sources by Leighton Lucas, songs and parts of other operas, but not Manon itself. Here is Act 3 of that ballet. Richard Bonning leads the Royal Opera House Covent Garden Orchestra.

Richard Bunning and the Royal Opera House Covent Garden Orchestra in Act 3 of the ballet Manon, based on music of Massenet, arranged by Leighton Lucas. Let's go back to Haydn. We heard some Haydn before, a concerto. This is a little concerto for harpsichord and strings, Tone Kopman and Friends, music of Haydn.

Tone Koopman performing on the harpsichord, joined by just a few friends in a concertino, a little concerto in F major by Joseph Haydn, who wrote several such pieces. He called them sometimes little concertos, sometimes divertimenti, and sometimes simply concertos. Back to Massenet for this music to Cradle a Baby.

0: Aldo Ciccolini, and music to Cradle a Baby by Jules Massenet.
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0: It's my pleasure to share music with you. I'm Peter Van de Graaff, hoping very much that you can stay tuned as let me just quickly run down the list of pieces that I have for you. They include two Russian poems, one for orchestra by Alexander Glazunov and one for piano by Alexander Scriabin. It's the subtitle of his piano sonata number 5, which we'll get to in a little bit. We also have some chamber music of Robert Schumann in his first string quartet. Here is music by, a contemporary of Schumann, younger contemporary of Schumann, but writing in a very different style, namely Johann Strauss Jr. This is his Spanish March, and it's taken from a New Year's Day concert 2011 with the Vienna Philharmonic and Franz Welser Möst.

A Spanish March by Johann Strauss Jr. with the Vienna Philharmonic, directed by Franz Welser-Möst, New Year's Day 2011. Some Russian music and Russian poems specifically later on. Let's hear some chamber music of Robert Schumann right now. The first of his string quartets, the A minor opus 41 number 1, recorded by the Pacifica Quartet.

Robert Schumann's music, performed by the Pacifica String Quartet. That was the String Quartet number 1 in A minor. This is by Schumann's friend Brahms, If You Will Only Smile Sometimes.

was Olaf Baer, baritone, and Jeffrey Parsons, piano, one of the songs from the Opus 57 of Brahms, If You Will Only Smile Sometimes. Now we have some poems from Russia to hear, very different works from each other. First, the lyric poem in D-flat by Alexander Glazunov. Here is the Bamberg Symphony, conducted by Nema Yerfi.

That is music from 1882 by Russian composer Alexander Glazunov, as recorded by the Bamberg Symphony, conducted by Nema Yarvi. It's called the Lyric Poem. Here's another Russian poem. The Poem of Ecstasy by Alexander Scriabin. Now, there is a symphony which is called the Poem of Ecstasy, his number 4, but this is not that work. Just after he finished writing his symphony number 4, in the heat of inspiration, he, in just a couple of days' time, wrote down his Piano Sonata number 5, which he also subtitled The Poem of Ecstasy. We're going to hear that work now, recorded by pianist Ruth Laredo. Music of Alexander Scriabin.

1907 music by Alexander Scriabin, very forward-looking. It's called The Poem of Ecstasy, or his Piano Sonata No. 5, played by Ruth Laredo. And this is some 19th century Russian ballet music from La Bayadere by Minkus.

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2: Good morning. It's 6 o'clock and it's the 12th of May. I'm Peggy Woodruff. I'm here with your morning classics for the next 4 hours. It's going to be a warm day, perhaps topping 90 degrees. Stay cool with the music, beginning with E. Power Biggs, who was one of the most influential organ players ever. He made organ music popular with the public through radio broadcasts and helped make it a concert instrument and not just a church instrument. Here is the Fugue in G Minor by Johann Sebastian Bach. E. Power Biggs was also influential in introducing people to the music of Bach. So here is that little fugue.

E. Power Biggs performed the Little Fugue in G minor, music of Johann Sebastian Bach on Classical 89. Next, we'll have an overture based on Romeo and Juliet. Lots of composers did this, but this one is by Joachim Raff. Francesco Davalos is conducting the Philharmonia Orchestra.

Francesco Davalos conducted the Philharmonia Orchestra in the Romeo and Juliet Overture by Joachim Raff. He wrote that in 1879, about a decade after Tchaikovsky started writing his Romeo and Juliet Overture. Next, we'll hear cellist Alice Neary and pianist Gretel Dowdeswell in Elegiac Variations, the Opus 25 of Sir Donald Francis Tovey.

The elegiac variations for cello and piano were composed by Sir Donald Francis Tovey and performed by Alice Neary and Gretel Dowdeswell. If you would like to find out information about music you've heard on our station, whether you need to know the composer, the piece title, who performed it, you'll find all of that at classical89.org or on our free mobile app. Next, here's Havanaise by Camille Saint-Saëns. Ruggero Ricci is the violinist here. Piero Gamba is conducting the London Symphony Orchestra.

Ruggero Ricci was the violinist. Piero Gamba conducted the London Symphony Orchestra in Havanaise, the Opus 83 of Camille Saint-Saëns. I'm Peggy Woodruff from BYU Broadcasting. You're listening to Classical 89. Henryk Meltzer was a Polish pianist, composer, teacher, conductor, very well regarded in his lifetime, but after his death, just kind of faded into obscurity. But some people are bringing his music back. Jonathan Plowright is a pianist that is performing Meltzer's Piano Concerto No. 2. We'll just hear the third movement. This is challenging. It has a lot of rapid passage work. Just as you think the pianist is going to faint, the orchestra takes over. And right in the middle, there's a lovely melody that sounds almost like English coronation music. This is the third movement, performed by Christoph Koenig and the BBC Scottish Symphony Orchestra, Jonathan Plowright at the piano.

Jonathan Plowright was the piano soloist. Christoph Koenig conducted the BBC Scottish Symphony Orchestra in the third movement of Piano Concerto No. 2 by Henrik Meltzer. I'm Peggy Woodruff. I'm happy to be with you for Morning Classics on this Tuesday. Next, here are Flemish dances by Belgian composer Jan Blokhs.

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0: That was the overture by Mozart to his opera Così fan tutte. Sir Colin Davis conducted the Royal Philharmonic Orchestra on Classical 89. The time is 5 minutes past seven. I'm Peggy Woodruff. It's a mild morning, right around 60 degrees along the Wasatch Front. Yesterday, we broke records for the high temperatures and will possibly do it again today. 93 degrees expected for Salt Lake and Ogden. And Provo as well.
1: Hello there, this is Bill McLaughlin inviting you to come explore the world of Béla Bartók with me. We'll meet Bartók in his native Hungary before the First World War, listen to him learning from Strauss and Debussy, and then striking out on his own path, immersing himself in folk music and learning to bring the outdoors into the concert hall. So join us to explore the world of Béla Bartók this week on Exploring Music.
0: You can hear Exploring Music weeknights at 9 o'clock. Coming up in a little bit, a piece of Jean Sibelius, which is called Andante Festivo. It's one of my favorites of his. That's in about 5 minutes.

that's music of James Kaysen called Aria. Darko Butorac conducted the English Symphony Orchestra with violinist Kirsten Tenney. The original commission for Jean Sibelius was to write a big festive cantata for the anniversary of a sawmill. Sounds very industrial. Instead, he wrote this piece called Andante Festivo. It's quite short, simple, deeply lyrical. Later, he rewrote it to be played on the radio, but he was known for disliking radio. Well, it was scratchy. The sound just didn't come through very well. So he took it at a slower tempo, which helped it sound better. Later, he conducted it on a live radio broadcast to celebrate the World's Fair in New York. It was Finland's greeting to the world. You know what? It was even played at his very own funeral. So no, it's not really festive, but emotionally really lovely. Jean Sibelius and Andante Festivo. Naimi Järvi is leading the Gothenburg Symphony Orchestra.

written for strings and timpani. That was Andante Festivo by Jean Sibelius. Naomi Yerby conducted the Gothenburg Symphony Orchestra. It's good to be with you on this Tuesday morning, the 12th of May. I'm Peggy Woodruff. Here's a piano sonata now by Franz Joseph Haydn, his 38th. Marc-André Hamelin is at the piano.

That was Piano Sonata No. 38 by Franz Joseph Haydn. I'm Peggy Woodruff. It's good to be with you on this Tuesday morning. Marc-André Hamelin was the pianist there. Next, we're going to hear something from a 16-year-old Felix Mendelssohn. Maybe he was 17. But he loved Shakespeare and had a yen to produce an overture for A Midsummer Night's Dream, a play that he especially loved. We'll hear that overture now, performed by the Bamberg Symphony, conducted by Klaus-Peter Flohr.

0: That was the famous Midsummer Night's Dream Overture by Felix Mendelssohn. The Bamberg Symphony was conducted by Klaus-Peter Flohr.
1: Composer Joel Thompson is inspired by writer James Baldwin, how he bore witness to the reality of Black Americans. Thompson says, when I read his words, I feel less alone. You can't gaslight me after I read Baldwin. Thompson's piece, My Dungeon Shook, inspired by Baldwin, on the next performance today from APM.
0: Performance Today comes your way every weeknight at 6 o'clock. I'm Peggy Woodruff. Thank you for tuning in to Morning Classics. It's going to be a very, very warm day, 93 degrees expected. We'll go on now to music from the Baroque era with Francesco Gemignani. This is Concerto Grosso, Opus 2, No. 1. Jean Lamann is the conductor here of Tafelmusik.

18th century composer Francesco Gimignani and the Concerto Grosso, Opus 2, No. 1 in C minor. Jean Lehmann was the conductor of Tafelmusik on Classical 89. The time is 7:56. At 8 o'clock, we'll hear from C.B.E. Bach.

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1: It's 8 o'clock. Thank you for tuning in to Morning Classics. I'm Peggy Woodruff. I'm here for two more hours with your playlist. It's 61 degrees with a likelihood that we'll warm another 30 degrees or more today. 93 predicted and partly cloudy skies. Tomorrow, a couple of degrees cooler and a 30% chance of rain or thundershowers. That isn't a great chance, though. And wind expected as well, so fire danger is going to be high tomorrow. Thursday, we cool down to the 70s as a dry low pressure comes through. And we'll start off this hour with Hartmut Henschen and the C.P.E. Bach Chamber Orchestra, playing music of who else? C.P.E. Bach. This is a Sinfonia for two horns and two oboes.

That Symphonia in G Major by Carl Philipp Emanuel Bach was performed by the C.P.E. Bach Chamber Orchestra, conducted by Hartmut Henschen. It's 13 minutes past 8. Louisa Miller is a tragic opera about Louisa, who loves Rodolfo, a nobleman, but she thinks he's a commoner. Their love can't survive, though, or rather they can't, in a tragedy. They're destroyed by his father, who forces him into a political marriage, and then Louisa is blackmailed into denying her love. Before the misunderstanding can be cleared up, Rodolfo poisons them both, realizing the truth too late. This is Classic Verdi, the overture to Louisa Miller.

The Philharmonia Orchestra was conducted by Sir Charles McCarris in the Louisa Miller Overture by Giuseppe Verdi. 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That's at classical89.org. Hilary Hahn is the violinist next, featured in The Lark Ascending by Ralph Vaughan Williams. Sir Colin Davis is conducting the London Symphony Orchestra.

0: Hilary Hahn was the violinist with Sir Colin Davis and the London Symphony Orchestra in The Lark Ascending by Ralph Vaughan Williams. It's 8:36.
1: Hello there, this is Bill McLaughlin inviting you to come explore the world of Béla Bartók with me. 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

That was Deondra Brown performing Ich liebe dich by Edvard Grieg. He was still quite young when he wrote that, and not for any particular person or giving a story. It was just a young man wanting to communicate a romantic art song. Of course, it had a poetic text, lyrics about love as well. Good to be with you on this Tuesday morning. This next one is a concerto for two mandolins by Antonio Vivaldi, one of his best-known works. The mandolinists here are Dorina Frati and Ugo Orlandi with I Solisti Veneti.

0: Ugo Orlandi and Dorina Frati were the mandolinists. Claudio Scimone conducted I Solisti Veneti in that concerto for two mandolins by Antonio Vivaldi. It's 8:53.
1: Composer Joel Thompson is inspired by writer James Baldwin, how he bore witness to the reality of Black Americans. Thompson says, when I read his words, I feel less alone. You can't gaslight me after I read Baldwin. Thompson's piece, My Dungeon Shook, inspired by Baldwin, on the next performance today from APM.
0: We invite you to listen tonight at 6. Alondra de la Parra conducts the Philharmonic Orchestra of the Americas next in this Melody for Violin and Orchestra by Gustavo Campa.

0: That was Melody for Violin and Orchestra, the Opus 1 of Gustavo Campa, mostly composing in Mexico in the early 20th century, but that was published in 1890.
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0: This next one is like a playlist of early dance hits gathered from a 16th century dance manual. It's a Renaissance dance party put together by Peter Warlock in the 1920s. The moods change with each dance. If your children like dancing to music, this is a good one. Gather around. Here is the Capriole Suite. George Hurst conducting the Bournemouth Sinfonietta.

0: George Hurst led the Bournemouth Sinfonietta in the Capriole Suite by Peter Warlock on Classical 89. It's 10 minutes past 9.
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That is called Tenderly from Three Persichetti Melodies by Vincent Persichetti. He lived from 1915 to 1987. He was a composer, a pianist, he was a teacher. Apparently, he taught Philip Glass. Well, Castor and Pollux was a French Baroque opera by Jean-Philippe Rameau, based on the Greek myth of the twins Castor and Pollux. Castor was mortal, Pollux was immortal, don't ask me why. Castor is killed in the story, and then his brother sacrifices his own happiness to save him from the underworld. In the end, both are granted immortality, and they become the constellation Gemini. Well, Carl Maria von Faber took a melody from that opera and created eight variations, which are played here by Eva Schieferstein.

Ava Schieferstein was the pianist performing 8 variations on an air from Castor and Pollux by Carl Maria von Faber. It's 19 minutes past 9. Here is pastoral music of a warm summer day, breezes, birdsong, brooks, meadows. If you want calm, it's in here. If you want or need cheerful energy, that's here too, in A Summer's Day in the Country by Niels Gade. We'll hear the Rhineland-Pfalz State Philharmonic, conducted by Ole Schmidt.

0: A Summer's Day in the Country by Niels Wilhelm Gade. We heard it performed by Ole Schmidt, conducting the Rhineland-Pfalz State Philharmonic.
1: Hello there. This is Bill McLaughlin inviting you to come explore the world of Béla Bartók with me. 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
0: You can hear Exploring Music every weeknight at 9 o'clock. Now here is that famous adagio attributed to Tommaso Albinoni, maybe written mostly by Remo Gizzotto, who said he found a fragment of it and just filled it out. Cappella Istropolitana is performing here, conducted by Richard Edlinger.

That was Adagio in G minor by Tommaso Albinoni. Richard Edlinger was the conductor of Cappella Istropolitana. Thank you for tuning in to Morning Classics. Stephen Cap Perry takes it from 10, midday classics, and then on to afternoon classics. Just keep us with you if you can. Have a good day.

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1: Good Tuesday morning on this 12th of May. 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Coming to you live from the Marriott Center in just about an hour, Arlene Sewell, Director of Artificial Intelligence here at BYU. We start the music with Sighs, Sospiri by Sir Edward Elgar with the Academy of St. Martin in the Fields.

0: Sospiri, or Sighs, by Sir Edward Elgar. Sir Neville Mariner led the Academy of St. Martin in the Fields. I'm Stephen Cap Perry. In just a bit, we'll have an Elizabethan serenade.
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Elizabethan Serenade, music by Ronald Binge, Reginald Kilby leading the Studio 2 Concert Orchestra. Ferdinand Ries was a German composer who was a friend of Beethoven's, also one of his students, and for a time, Beethoven's secretary. But he still found time to write, including 8 symphonies, a violin concerto, 9 piano concertos, among other works, 3 operas, etc. From Ferdinand Ries, we hear Introduction and Rondo Brillant, with the New Zealand Symphony Orchestra and pianist Christopher Hinterhuber.

Christopher Hinterhuber playing piano with the New Zealand Symphony Orchestra for Introduction and Brilliant Rondo by Ferdinand Ries. We come to you from BYU Broadcasting in Provo, Utah, with our midday classics. Great music for your midday, including this string quartet movement, second movement of a string quartet by Heinrich Herzogenberg, performed by the Minguet Quartet.

0: The Minguet Quartet, with music by Heinrich Herzogenberg, the second movement of one of his string quintets. In just a few moments, well, which piece by an American composer required getting four Parisian taxi horns into the score? Coming right up.
1: Composer Joel Thompson is inspired by writer James Baldwin, how he bore witness to the reality of Black Americans. Thompson says, when I read his words, I feel less alone. You can't gaslight me after I read Baldwin. Thompson's piece, My Dungeon Shook, inspired by Baldwin, on the next performance today from APM.
0: Listen to the program tonight and every weeknight at 6. Earlier I said there was a piece that required the composer to bring home four taxi horns from Paris. Well, that was George Gershwin, of course, for his An American in Paris. He scored it for standard instruments of the orchestra, plus celeste, saxophones, and automobile horns. He brought back four Parisian taxi horns for the New York premiere of the composition. Let's hear Gershwin's An American in Paris, with Ricardo Chailly leading the Cleveland Orchestra.

0: Ricardo Chailly conducting the Cleveland Orchestra in Gershwin's An American in Paris, first performed in 1928, including the orchestra, saxophone celeste, and taxi horns brought all the way from Paris. I hope you'll keep listening. In just 4 minutes, we'll bring you some inspiring shorts, and as always on Tuesday at 11:05, a BYU devotional. Today's featured speaker coming to you live from the Marriott Center will be Arlene Sewell, Portfolio Director of Artificial Intelligence here at BYU.
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0: 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Today, Arlene Sewell of BYU Information Technology will address the campus community. 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
1: We love you. We are so proud of you. We see your light shining and we pray that it never dims. As you stay true to your covenants, keep your foundation on Christ and serve in ways big and small, your light will shine brighter and brighter in a world that so desperately needs illumination. I pray the Lord's choicest blessings on each one of you. Congratulations, class of 2026, and go Cougs.
2: You have a great opportunity and a great responsibility to do something far more important than making a name for yourself. And that is making a name for Christ in the world.
3: When we are sincerely dedicated to developing humility, our lives are one continuous song of praise. And those around us perceive not our status or accomplishments, but rather the goodness and glory of God.
4: My dear friends, graduates, and fellow disciples of Jesus Christ, welcome to the end of the beginning. Though your education here concludes, your lifelong learning and discipleship are just beginning. May this new season be filled with His light, and may you carry and share it wherever you go.

0: Sharks have two different ways of hearing. They have an inner ear on the top of their head, but then they also have a lateral line which goes along their entire body and makes their body act as an antenna. So they can sense sound with their whole body.
1: These guys are going to be some of the most sensitive aquatic animals that you're going to see in a zoo or aquarium. The wavelengths and frequencies that these animals are really evolved to hear are totally different from us. We were working with the team from BYU's acoustics lab to get a really good look, a deep dive, if you will, into what sound is doing and how that sound is behaving in the habitat.
0: If it's 60 dB in the viewing room, what's the sound level in the tank? Or what frequencies are being transferred into the tank?
2: Now they were really interested in making sure that while they're providing a great opportunity for the public, they're also protecting the animals.
1: Getting a really good look at sort of the spectrum of sound, not just the volume, will be really helpful for us.
0: We had to figure out what equipment to use, what hydrophone setup we would use.
3: We spent a lot of time creating the rigs for the hydrophones. We had to set up in both the room and the tank. So that involved setting up speakers to play sound, as well as microphones and sound level meters in the room, as well as hydrophones distributed throughout the tank recording sound in the water.
0: I was told by one of the workers that they feed the sharks in a similar manner, like on the end of a long pole. And so we had to like put them in slowly and be like, there's not food on the end of this pole. Please don't eat it.
2: The sharks especially were getting more and more curious. They would definitely bump the hydrophones.
0: The turtles in the tank are all rescue turtles who have buoyancy issues. And so I couldn't really blame them about hitting the hydrophones.
4: He's coming to say hello to you.
0: So that was kind of fun.
2: Sharks are most sensitive to frequencies from about 100 hertz to 1500 hertz. Sounds that we played in the rooms were chirps that see how well that would be transmitted through the acrylic. The interesting thing we found was only a small amount of the sound from the room is actually being transmitted. All of the rest of it is either being stopped by the acrylic or just dying out really fast in the water and is below that noise level that's being generated by the life support system.
0: So they're currently building a new tank, and they've already taken into account how acoustics will affect the tank, which is super cool to see.
1: Understanding sort of what the background is will give us some more insight as we move forward in development of a new system. You can use sound to have an impact on animals, no question. Being able to sort of combine forces to both get a whole new level of kind of scientific investigation into what we're dealing with in one of our habitats, and then also make that an educational experience for the students that are participating is really the whole point.
5: Welcome to this live BYU devotional. Today, Arlene Sewell of BYU Information Technology will address the campus community. The event originates from the Marriott Center on the BYU campus.

0: Good morning and welcome to our campus devotional today. I am Keith Voorkink, the Advancement Vice President, and President Reese has asked that I conduct this devotional. We are so happy to have as our speaker today Arlene Paley Sewell, Portfolio Director of Artificial Intelligence in the Office of Information Technology. We extend a special welcome to her husband, Gabriel, and their family members and friends who are here with us today. And thank you for attending today's devotional. As you know, devotionals are one of the special campus events where we gather as a community of students, faculty, employees, and staff, and come together to hear uplifting music, inspiring messages, in many ways is a key representation that here at BYU, belief can enhance our academic inquiry and that study truly can amplify our faith, that those things work together in a powerful way. These messages incorporate the sacred elements of the gospel of Jesus Christ with key aspects of our university experience. So again, thank you for being with us today. We also hope that you'll join us next Tuesday for a campus forum, where President C. Shane Reese and President D. Michael Lindsay of Taylor University will participate in a panel discussion on the power of faith and inspired learning messaging. Please make plans to attend. We appreciate Brenna Shunlin, a junior studying organ performance from Las Vegas, Nevada, who provided the organ music this morning. Savannah Jordan, a senior majoring in music education from Woodland Hills, Utah, led us in singing the opening hymn. We appreciate the beautiful music that they have provided. The invocation this morning will be provided by Donovan Rasolo, a junior majoring in machine learning from Courcelle, Belgium. Immediately following the opening prayer, we will hear a piano solo entitled "It Is Well With My Soul," performed by Abby Burton, a junior in piano performance from Pleasant Grove, Utah. And now the prayer by Brother Rasolo.
1: Our dear Heavenly Father, we thank you, Father, for this day and for the opportunity to be here at this BYU devotional and also to attend this school. Also, we thank you, Father, for the inspired leaders and the people that help prepare this devotional. And we also thank you for the opportunity to have a living prophet and for all the general authorities of the church. And please, Father, we ask thee to bless us during this devotional so that we can feel that spirit and so that we can learn all the things that thee has for us. And bless all the missionaries around the world and bless also all the leaders of the church and in this school. And this is a prayer that we say in the name of thy Son, Jesus Christ. Amen.

0: Speaking for everybody in the Marriott Center, thank you, Abby, for sharing your musical talents in a beautiful way, representing the power that comes with a study, in this case, of piano and faith, and how that so powerfully invited the Spirit into our meeting today. Thank you. As I mentioned earlier, Arlene Pele Sewell is the Portfolio Director of Artificial Intelligence here at BYU. She previously served as the Chief Information Officer at BYU Hawaii and as a project manager in BYU's Office of Information Technology. Arlene earned a bachelor's degree in information systems from BYU Hawaii and a master's degree in information system security from Colorado Technical University. She is married to Gabriel Sewell, and they are blessed with 5 children and 10 beautiful grandchildren. She enjoys meeting new people, walking in nature, and learning about new cultures. Following Sister Sewell's remarks, the benediction will be offered by Malachi Semo, a senior mechanical engineering major from American Samoa. And now we'll be pleased to hear from Sister Arlene Pele Sewell.
1: Brothers and sisters, talofa. I stand before you with humility and gratitude for this opportunity to testify and magnify how much I love the Lord and Savior, Jesus Christ. I pray that the Spirit fills each of our hearts with peace, comfort, and joy, because the Lord knows how much I prayed to have the courage to say no to being asked to speak at this devotional. But I could not deny the Spirit that I felt as I knew that this was coming. The Spirit is willing, but the flesh is weak. I am truly grateful to be here to share my testimony of Christ's light. With the recent celebration of BYU's 150th birthday, celebrating the gifts of light, today I would like to speak about light, how we receive it, how we recognize it, and how we share it in a world that is changing faster than ever. For the past 150 years, BYU has been amplifying truth and knowledge by nurturing the divine light in our students, who then share the light of Jesus Christ with the world. As we celebrate BYU, we celebrate gifts of life given to us and gifts of light that we can share with others. For, quote, the light groweth brighter and brighter, end of quote, that all may be edify of all. We live in a time of incredible growth and innovation, especially in areas like artificial intelligence, but no matter how much the world advances, one thing remains constant, the divine light of Jesus Christ. I pray that I can share my life experiences with light and love, with the intention to uplift and inspire. What an honor and privilege it is to be employed by BYU and to be part of the church educational system, where the mission is to develop disciples of Jesus Christ who are leaders in their homes, the church, and their communities. I have been in higher education for the last 17 years and feel very blessed to have had this opportunity to be with CES for the last 8 years. I joined BYU in 2018 as a product service manager, overseeing student life applications, including the BYU mobile app, clubs app, and housing systems, to name a few. This experience allowed me to develop a strong understanding of the full application life cycle from ideation to implementation. I found fulfillment in working across multiple development teams to create applications that support and enhance campus life. I appreciated being able to grow in my career while also feeling spiritually fulfilled. With the opportunity to openly pray and talk about the Savior with colleagues, I am grateful that BYU is committed to this charge. It was here at BYU that I began to more deeply understand something powerful. At BYU, religious faith and academic study do not conflict. Here, belief enhances inquiry, study amplifies faith, and divine revelation leads to deeper understanding. It was here that I began to understand that spiritual light and intellectual learning do not compete, but strengthen one another. And that understanding prepared me for a moment that would change my life, when I would need to seek the Lord's light more intentionally than ever before. In 2022, our Office of Information Technology Department was going through changes, and the Chief Information Officer of BYU at the time, Tracy Flinders, challenged our department to pray on where we fit in our organization. I accepted the challenge and thought an internal position was the direction for me. However, the Lord had better plans, and on July 26, 2022, I was presented with the opportunity and blessing to serve in my dream job as the Chief Information Officer of BYU Hawaii. My years as a student at BYU Hawaii are where I learned what being a member of the Church of Jesus Christ of Latter-day Saints looked like as a new convert. I was able to serve in callings in Relief Society and primary while attending school. I was a young mother with two children at the time. And in my second year, I gave birth to my third child while pursuing my undergraduate studies. And in my final semester, I graduated expecting baby number four. I was career driven, working at the Polynesian Culture Center and in the Office of Technology at BYU Hawaii. With these fond memories, I was excited to return and serve. Returning wasn't just a career move. It was deeply personal. It was like returning home. As I stepped into that role, I began to learn something deeper, not just about leadership, but about what it means to lead with light, to see people as a Savior sees them, and to serve in a way that reflects His love. As a Chief Information Officer, I was blessed with a team of 27 full-time employees and 90 student employees. In my Samoan culture, being a chief is one of service. There is a Samoan proverb, "Ole ala ile pule ole tautua," which means the pathway to leadership is through service. The goal was to love the people, learn the culture, and do the work alongside them. I appreciated and loved each one of my team members. I miss them and love them. Being a member of the President's Council allowed me to strengthen my testimony of what it meant to be a servant leader and lead like the Savior. We earnestly prayed for guidance on how to better serve the students, faculty, and staff. I witnessed President Calway's deep love for the university as he made difficult, often unpopular decisions with faith and humility, never once complaining despite his many responsibilities. I worked closely with vice presidents to help fulfill the university's mission, seeking inspiration as we provided direction across educational, fiscal, spiritual, and physical efforts. We were united in our charge to develop students to live and lead in the Pacific Asia region. As a product of that vision myself, it was deeply fulfilling to give back. I loved my time at BYU Hawaii. I felt supported by an incredible team and embraced by the campus and community. And I will always be grateful for the experience that shaped me both professionally and spiritually. It was truly a dream come true to serve the campus of BYU Hawaii. So naturally, a question I have been asked since my return is, why did you leave? The answer didn't come all at once. It came the same way the Lord often guides us through small, consistent moments of light. I also learned from my former CIO, Tracy, that he would pray every year while he was employed here at BYU, that on the anniversary date of his hire, He would walk around campus with his wife, and they would have a prayer in their hearts, asking the Lord if this was still where they needed to be. I continued to do this at BYU Hawaii. Every year, I prayed and received confirmation to stay. This past year, I prayed and had a sense that something was changing. Plans were announced for the groundbreaking to mark the beginning of the construction phase of a projected 5-year project to renew and revitalize the heart of campus at BYU Hawaii. I was especially looking forward to the groundbreaking because of a meaningful family connection to the original. In 1955, my husband's grandfather, the handsome fellow that's crossing his arms in the back, Lausii Tafua, was present for both the groundbreaking and dedication of the McKay Building and what was then called Church College of Hawaii. Being there this past year for the groundbreaking of the new building that will replace the original McKay Building felt like a full circle moment connecting past and present in a very personal way. What a great blessing it was to continue Grandpa Lausii's legacy and light of service activity in building the kingdom of God on earth in La'ie at BYU Hawaii. That gives but a small glimpse of the special spirit and place BYU Hawaii holds in our hearts as a family. It was during this time that I received personal revelations to my prayers. And that revelation came in a moment I will never forget. I am grateful for the special light and love that our Relief Society General President Camille N. Johnson brought to campus. Sister Johnson shared many thoughts with the campus during her visit that resonated with me. Starting from the Ohana meeting for all faculty and staff, sharing about the potter and how plants needing repotting are taken out and the roots are put into new pots to grow and expand, to the groundbreaking ceremony and the symbolism of the turning of the dirt, inviting us all to turn our hearts to the Lord and His work, to the President's Council luncheon, where she invited us all to share what we celebrated in the last 6 months. I shared the birth of my 9th grandchild at the time. Our lunch continued, and in the middle of our lunch, Vice President Kevin Schlag asked Sister Johnson, "With all the work that is scheduled for our campus, what is your advice to the President's Council?" It was then that I recall her taking a breath, looking around, and then her sky blue eyes landed straight towards me. She then responded, "Take care of yourselves and take care of your family." In that moment, I was deeply touched and felt light and warmth come in my heart, a clarity I hadn't been able to create on my own. I felt the pull towards my family. I had been an ocean away from my children and grandchildren for the past 3 years. Through prayer and temple worship, the Spirit confirmed my next step. The Lord didn't show me the entire path, but He gave me enough light for the next step. I was reminded to trust in the Lord with all thine heart and lean not unto thine own understanding. In all thine ways acknowledge Him, and He shall direct thy paths. I am grateful that as I chose to trust Him, He opened the next chapter of my life and brought me back to BYU. I came to realize that paradise is not paradise without my posterity. Prosperity means very little without my posterity. During this time of uncertainty, as with many other times in my life, I am grateful for my mother's ray of light, which comforted me, her prayers and faith, and giving things to the Lord and trusting His plan, ignited the dim light of faith that I was feeling at the time. Understanding that to everything there is a season has helped me remember that we don't need to fear change or doubt the timing of our lives. Each season has a purpose, and the Lord provides light for each step. We will go through life experiencing sunsets and sunrises. Although my time at BYU Hawaii came to a sunset, my time here at BYU feels like a sunrise, bringing new challenges as I learn about artificial intelligence and help BYU navigate this emerging technology. During my new employee orientation, I was reminded by Carl G. Mazur's vision of a university's divine mission, quote, "I have seen Temple Hill filled with buildings, great temples of learning," end of quote. What a blessing it is to be taught in these temples, both secularly and spiritually. With that in mind, I try to be more intentional as I walk through campus, paying attention to the messages, themes, and displays within each building. As I prepared for this devotional, that idea stayed with me. Each building truly is a temple of learning. In the library, I noticed a display with the theme, "How Firm a Foundation." And there was a showcase of temples around the world, including the ongoing construction of the Salt Lake Temple. In the Gordon B. Hinckley Building, I caught a glimpse of a mural through the doorway, which stated, quote, "BYU, seeking and sharing light and truth for the benefit of the world," end of quote. It reminded me that the glory of God is intelligence, or in other words, light and truth. These themes and displays were glimpses and inspirations of light for today's devotional. Because in a world filled with rapidly advancing technology, we're surrounded by new forms of intelligence, but not all of them are sources of light. As a portfolio director of artificial intelligence, my role is to be a strategic partner with campus to ensure that AI technology investments are mission-aligned, human-centered, and forward-looking. Artificial intelligence is growing fast, but no matter how advanced it becomes, it is not the source of light. God is. Artificial intelligence can process information, but it cannot replace divine light. It cannot love, it cannot discern the spirit, and it cannot guide us the way the Savior can. Whether in technology or in testimony, we are all learning and growing throughout our own journeys, line upon line, precept upon precept. One of the parts of my role I enjoy the most is going on listening tours around campus. I meet with colleagues, departments, to understand their use cases, hear their concerns, and serve as a bridge to the Office of Information Technology, helping provide training, evaluate tools, and work through roadblocks that they may be experiencing. While much of my work centers on artificial intelligence, I deeply value the very real human connections that come from it. I'm especially grateful for the individuals who have been a light to me in these interactions. I find joy in meaningful conversations and discovering the things I share in common with those I meet. Recently, I connected with a sister on campus in HR, Marcia Neely Bay from Florida, who was helping me with my benefits. We bonded with learning about where we came from and why we are here at BYU. We discovered that our grandbabies are the foundation of why we're living in Utah. I felt her light right away. Our time was filled with laughter as we took care of my enrollment, my benefits. We laughed at the ways Heavenly Father has shown his sense of humor in our lives. I'm grateful for the light she has added to mine in such a short time. I would not have had that experience of connection if she were an AI agent. This brings me to the central message of my talk, the gift and power of your light. Let me share a simple way I've come to understand what it means to be a light. I read this online and felt inspired to share. When a flashlight grows dim, you don't throw it away. You change the batteries. When people struggle, we don't discard them, we help them. Some need AA batteries, attention and affection. Some need AAA batteries, attention, affection, and acceptance. Some need C batteries, compassion. And some need D batteries, direction. And if they still don't seem to shine, simply sit with them quietly and share your light. This reminded me of my daughter's favorite scripture when she was getting ready to leave on her mission, Matthew 5:16. Let your light so shine before men that they may see your good works and glorify your Father which is in heaven. We each chose to come here at this time and chose to go through the ups and downs of life. May we not forget who we are and whose we are in pursuit of our dreams. Remember that your light matters. Here at BYU, you represent more than 35 students from 105 countries and every state in the United States. You've come together with the same purpose, to enter to learn and go forth to serve. May your light so shine that all may see your good works and glorify our Father in heaven. Around the world, temples stand as beacons of light, places where heaven touches earth. As these temples are built and share their light around the world, remember that you are a temple of God, meant to share your light around the world as well.

Brothers and sisters, I wish you could have seen how bright your light was shining from my perspective of things. Brothers and sisters, as I reflect on my journey, I am reminded that life will continue to change. Paths will shift. The world will move faster than we sometimes feel ready for. Technology will grow. Artificial intelligence will evolve. The world will become more complex. But no matter how advanced it becomes, do not let anything dim your light. It will never replace the love you give, the faith you exercise, or the light you carry within you as a child of God. In a world filled with artificial light, never forget you carry divine light. It is needed, and it was meant to shine at this time. So trust the Lord with all your heart. Even when the path feels uncertain, He is guiding you. Even when you feel far from where you thought you would be, He is leading you exactly where you need to be. Stay close to

0: him. Take care of yourself and your family. Lift up those around you. And never forget, your light matters more than you know. I testify that Jesus Christ lives. He is the true source of light. He knows you, he loves you, and he will guide you. In the name of Jesus Christ, amen.
1: Our Father in heaven, we are grateful for this day and for this opportunity that we had to gather together to hear the thoughts and the experiences of Sister Sewell. We're grateful for her preparation that she has put into sharing this message with us. And I ask you to please bless her and her family at this time. We ask you to please bless us all that as we go our separate ways, that we may remember these things that we have learned and remember the spirit that we have felt, and that we may search for opportunities to share thy light with others. We ask you to please bless each of the students and faculty and those present, that they may be able to find success in all that they are doing and all that they are pursuing. We love thee and we are grateful for all of thy blessings. We are grateful for thy son, Jesus Christ, and his atonement for each of us. And we offer this prayer in the name of Jesus Christ. Amen.
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1: Hello there, this is Bill McLaughlin inviting you to come explore the world of Béla Bartók with me. 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

by Georg Philipp Telemann, Overture in D Major, performed by the Academy for Ancient Music of Berlin. We always bring you Composer's Daybook at noon. Stay tuned for that. We'll follow that with some movie music. Anyone remember Wagon Train?

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This is the Composer's Datebook for May 12th. I'm John Burge. On this date in 1926, a 19-year-old composer and sometimes silent film piano accompanist named Dmitri Shostakovich saw his first symphony performed by the Leningrad Philharmonic. It must have been a heady experience for the young composer, who for the past 2 years had earned a living of sorts accompanying silent films at various Leningrad cinemas. One evening, while accompanying a film titled Swamp and Water Birds of Sweden, the young Shostakovich was so carried away by his own improvisations of birdsong that he assumed the cat calls and noisy expressions of disapproval from the audience were directed at the film, not at him. Only afterwards was he told the audience had assumed he must have been drunk. In later years, Shostakovich would tell this story with some pride. At least they've noticed his music.

0: The Leningrad Philharmonic's performance of Shostakovich's First Symphony, the first of his orchestral works to be performed in public, was a triumph and established Shostakovich as a major new talent. May 12th was the date Shostakovich would commemorate till the end of his life, if for no other reason than he would never again have to improvise piano accompaniments to cinematic masterworks like Swamp and Water Birds of Sweden. Composer's Datebook is produced by APM, American Public Media, in conjunction with the American Composers Forum, reminding you that all music was once new.
1: 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Before the top of the hour, I promised music from Wagon Train. Well, which Wagon Train? In 1930, there was an early film called The Big Trail. Later, that was turned in the 1950s into Wagon Master, which was a movie, and then finally ended up as a television series starting in 1957. Wagon Train, and Jerome Maras wrote the main theme. Let's hear that with the Prague Philharmonic.

0: Paul Bateman with the Prague Philharmonic, a recording of the main theme of the television series from the 50s and 60s, Wagon Train. Jerome Barras was the composer. Interesting, that series was so popular, partly because it had lots of opportunities for famous guest stars to pop in as travelers or people who were met along the way. In fact, when Gene Roddenberry was pitching Star Trek as a series, he called it Wagon Train to the Stars. Paul Bateman again with the Prague Philharmonic. Stay tuned for one of Schubert's five German dances.
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0: from an album called Daniel Hope. Dance, we heard Daniel Hope playing violin with the Zurich Chamber Orchestra for No. 4 of Franz Schubert's 5 German Dances.
1: Composer Joel Thompson is inspired by writer James Baldwin, how he bore witness to the reality of Black Americans. Thompson says, when I read his words, I feel less alone. You can't gaslight me after I read Baldwin. Thompson's piece, My Dungeon Shook, inspired by Baldwin, on the next performance today from APM.
0: You can listen this evening at 6. Florence Price was not only a classical composer, but an excellent pianist, organist, and a music teacher. She was born in Little Rock, Arkansas, then educated at the New England Conservatory of Music, and then lived in Chicago clear until her passing in 1953. That's where she wrote. And here is Florence Price's Scenes in a Tin Can Alley with pianist Josh Tatsuo Cullen.

From the bright to the somber, Florence Price's Scenes in Tin Can Alley. Josh Tatsuo Cullen was the pianist. You know, if you've got a smart speaker, put it to work. Wherever you are, if it's nearby, try this. Just call it by name and say, play classical 89. So easy and kind of magical, like rubbing a lamp, and suddenly there's magical music playing in your home. Jean Sibelius had a great success with his Symphony No. 2. In fact, it did so well that once it had its premiere, someone who was there listening was so impressed with Sibelius and what his future might bring that he organized others to fund a trip to Italy for the late autumn and winter so he could just learn from the society and the music of Italy and expand his horizons, so to speak. Let's hear that Symphony No. 2 by Sibelius that earned a trip to Italy. Sir Alexander Gibson with the Scottish National Orchestra.

0: Symphony No. 2 by Jean Sibelius with the Scottish National Orchestra, Sir Alexander Gibson conducting. So glad you've tuned in to Midday Classics. We hope we're a good soundtrack to whatever you're up to in the late morning and now heading into the early afternoon. Sir Thomas Beecham coming up in just a moment with a work by Grieg.
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0: We continue our Midday Classics with Grieg's In Autumn, a concert overture performed here by the Royal Philharmonic Orchestra, led by Sir Thomas Beecham.

0: the Royal Philharmonic, led by Sir Thomas Beecham, with Edvard Grieg's In Autumn Overture.
1: Hello there, this is Bill McLaughlin inviting you to come explore the world of Béla Bartók with me. 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
0: Tune in to Exploring Music, that's tonight, and every weeknight at 9. Franz Xaver Dusek was born in the Kingdom of Bohemia. Today, that's part of the Czech Republic. And he was taught on the harpsichord and became a successful keyboard teacher and performer, and was, according to various stories we have, a frequent host of one Wolfgang Amadeus Mozart. Let's hear a symphony by Franz Xaver Dusek, performed by Helios 18.

A symphony by Franz Xaver Dussek. Marie-Louise Oschatz was the conductor of the ensemble Helios 18. They were formed in 1995 by a young Chilean-German conductor, that same Marie-Louise Oschatz, and they mostly play music written between 1730 and 1780. Kind of a very specific niche. Now we hear guitarist Jason Vio with a piece called Las Abejas by Agustin Barrios.

0: guitarist Jason Vio with a piece by Agustin Barrios called Las Abejas, or The Bees. So if it sounded very busy, well, we know why. Stay tuned for a transcendental etude coming right up.
1: 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Selections from the program will be rehearsed, including Sanson's Piano Concerto No. 5, performed by Yule Soon, 2024 winner of the Gina Bachauer International Artist Piano Competition, May 22nd, 10 a.m. at Abravanel Hall. 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

by Franz Liszt, Transcendental Etude No. 5, known as Feu Follet or Will of the Wisps. I think properly that's Wills of the Wisp. Yevgeny Kisin was the pianist. Now from Aram Khachaturian's ballet from 1956, had its premiere in the Kirov Theater in what was then Leningrad, we get to hear the Adagio of Spartacus and Phrygia, a beautiful romantic dance section from the ballet Spartacus with the Bolshoi Symphony Orchestra.

from the ballet Spartacus by Aram Khachaturian, the Adagio of Spartacus and Phrygia. Alexander Lazarov conducted the Bolshoi Symphony Orchestra. Less than 5 minutes until 2 o'clock, when we get to hear the first of what ended up being several tries at the Fidelio Overture, Beethoven's one and only opera, and each of those attempts until he found the right one were Leonora overtures. So, coming up at 2:00.

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1: Good afternoon. Thank you so much for listening to Classical 89 today. I'm Eric Glissmeyer. Beethoven's opera Fidelio was first called Leonora. Of all the overtures Beethoven wrote for Leonora, number one is the lightest and most modest. The others are grand and symphonic. This one feels more like a true curtain raiser, shorter, simpler, and just right for a smaller theater. Leonore Overture No. 1 by Beethoven, with Colin Davis conducting the Bavarian Radio Symphony.

Music by Beethoven on Classical 89, his first Leonora Overture. Colin Davis with the Bavarian Radio Symphony. Next, we have Canadian Brass performing Fitzwilliam Suite by William Byrd.

Fitzwilliam's Suite by William Byrd, a performance by Canadian Brass on Classical 89. I'm Eric Glissmeyer. Something by Mendelssohn now. We don't get to hear this piece all that often. Violin Sonata in F Major, played by violinist Maxim Vengerov and pianist Itamar Golan.

Mendelssohn wrote a couple of violin sonatas in the key of F major, so we distinguish them by their years. That one came from 1838, and that was a recording by violinist Maxim Vengerov and pianist Itamar Golan. I'm Eric Glissmeyer, and this is Classical 89 at BYU Broadcasting in Provo, Utah. This is by Gustav Holst, A Winter Idyll. Joanne Folletta leads the Ulster Orchestra.

0: Joanne Faletta and the Ulster Orchestra bringing us music by Gustav Holst, a piece called A Winter Idyll. That's I-D-Y-L-L. I'm Eric Glissmeyer, just ahead a performance by one of France's premier flutists.
1: Composer Joel Thompson is inspired by writer James Baldwin, how he bore witness to the reality of Black Americans. Thompson says, when I read his words, I feel less alone. You can't gaslight me after I read Baldwin. Thompson's piece, My Dungeon Shook, inspired by Baldwin, on the next performance today from 8 p.m.
0: That's coming up at 6 o'clock this evening right here.
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0: A recording now by the fabulous flutist Patrick Galois. He was born in northern France and at the age of 17 began studies at the Paris Conservatory with the celebrated flutist Jean-Pierre Rampal. At the age of 21, he became principal flutist of the National Orchestra of France and then left this post for a career as a flute soloist and later as a conductor. Here he is as flutist in Flute Concerto in G Major by C.P.E. Bach.

0: flutist Patrick Galois with the CPE Bach Chamber Orchestra in Flute Concerto in G Major by CPE Bach. The conductor was Peter Schreier. I'm Eric Glissmeyer, and in just a moment on Classical 89, we'll hear music from an opera about King Nebuchadnezzar.
1: Hello there, this is Bill McLaughlin inviting you to come explore the world of Béla Bartók with me. We'll meet Bartók in his native Hungary before the First World War, listen to him learning from Strauss and Debussy, and then striking out on his own path, immersing himself in folk music and learning to bring the outdoors into the concert hall. 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
0: That's at 9 p.m. all week long on Classical 89. In Verdi's opera Nabucco, the Babylonian king Nebuchadnezzar conquers Jerusalem and takes the Hebrews into exile, while his ambitious adopted daughter Abigail schemes to seize both the throne and the love of the warrior Ismaele. After Nabucco descends into madness and later regains his reason, he frees the Hebrews and recognizes the power of their God, leading to a triumphant conclusion. This is the overture to Nabucco, the Berlin Philharmonic under the direction of Claudio Abbado.

0: Yadis, from Character Schizen by Josef Hoffmann, a performance by pianist Andrei Gugny. I'm Eric Glissmeyer, and this is Classical 89 at BYU Broadcasting.
1: Composer Joel Thompson is inspired by writer James Baldwin, how he bore witness to the reality of Black Americans. Thompson says, when I read his words, I feel less alone. You can't gaslight me after I read Baldwin. Thompson's piece, My Dungeon Shook, inspired by Baldwin, on the next performance today from APM.
0: That's at 6 o'clock this evening. Benjamin Britten wrote an opera called Gloriana for the coronation of Queen Elizabeth II in 1953. It's about Elizabeth I and one of her romantic relationships. Apparently, Elizabeth II was displeased with the opera. She didn't appreciate her famous predecessor being represented in the way it was in the opera. In the way she was in the opera, I should say. Here we have courtly dances from Gloriana, with William Boughton leading the English Symphony Orchestra.

Courtly Dances from the opera Gloriana by Benjamin Britten, William Boughton, and the English Symphony Orchestra. This next piece is called Overture to a Picaresque Comedy. So, what does picaresque mean? The word refers to an episodic style of fiction dealing with the adventures of a rough and dishonest but appealing hero. Overture to a Picaresque Comedy is played by the London Philharmonic Orchestra, and Bryden Thompson conducts on Classical 89.

0: overture to a picaresque comedy by Sir Arnold Bax, Bryden Thompson, and the London Philharmonic Orchestra. I'm Eric Glissmeyer. Music by film composer John Williams is just ahead. Music from a lesser-known film.
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0: In The Long Goodbye, private detective Philip Marlowe becomes entangled in a web of betrayal and corruption after helping a friend flee to Mexico following a murder. As Marlowe drifts through a cynical, sun-drenched Los Angeles, he uncovers connections between gangsters, writers, and old loyalties that force him to confront how out of place his personal code has become. Here's the main theme from The Long Goodbye, music by John Williams. He conducts the Boston Symphony Orchestra and violinist Anna-Sophie Mutter.

Music by John Williams for the film The Long Goodbye. That was the main theme. The violinist in the recording was Anna-Sophie Mutter, and the composer was the conductor of the Boston Symphony Orchestra. Very glad you're listening to Classical 89 today, whether that's on the radio, online at classical89.org, on your smart speaker, or on our free mobile app. This is by Johann Christoph Friedrich Bach, Symphony No. 6. Burkhard Gletzner leads the new Bach Collegium Musicum of Leipzig.

Symphony No. 6 by Johann Christoph Friedrich Bach, Burkhard Gletzner and the new Bach Collegium Musicum of Leipzig on Classical 89. And now we have a short piano piece by Robert Schumann. This is called Träumerei, or Dreaming.

0: That's pianist Maria João Pires performing Träumerei, or Dreaming from Scenes of Childhood, by Robert Schumann. 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Coming up in just a moment is a suite from an opera with a crazier-than-usual plot.
1: Hello there. This is Bill McLaughlin inviting you to come explore the world of Béla Bartók with me. We'll meet Bartók in his native Hungary before the First World War, listen to him learning from Strauss and Debussy, and then striking out on his own path, immersing himself in folk music and learning to bring the outdoors into the concert hall. 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
0: Listen all week long from 9 to 10 p.m. The opera Sadko is the legend of a Russian minstrel who becomes a rich merchant. One day, while he's out sailing in his ship in rough waters, the Sea King calms the waters and then demands a human sacrifice. So Sadko's crew throws him overboard. The Sea King demands that Sadko play music for an undersea wedding. Sadko obliges the king, and he plays so well that all the sea creatures begin to dance, and all that dancing starts up a wild storm at sea. Then along comes Saint Nicholas, who rescues Sadko from the sea and takes him home where he belongs, and he lives happily ever after. This is a suite from Sadko, the Bergen Philharmonic, led by Dmitri Kitayenko.

a suite of orchestral music from Sadko by Nikolai Rimsky-Korsakov, Dmitry Kitayenko, and the Bergen Philharmonic on Classical 89. I'm Eric Glissmeyer. Bedřich Smetana wrote a cycle of symphonic poems celebrating Czech history, landscapes, and legends. It's one of the most significant works of Czech nationalist music. Vyšehrad is the first symphonic poem in the cycle, and it's named after an ancient fortress in Prague. Here it is, played by the Philharmonia Orchestra, conducted by Francesco Davalos.

0: Music named for an ancient fortress in Prague, Vyšehrad. Music by Smetana, the Philharmonia Orchestra conducted by Francesco Davalos on Classical 89. I'm Eric Glissmeyer. Stay with me for Chopin's breathtaking Winter Wind Etude coming right up.
1: Composer Joel Thompson is inspired by writer James Baldwin, how he bore witness to the reality of Black Americans. Thompson says, when I read his words, I feel less alone. You can't gaslight me after I read Baldwin. Thompson's piece, My Dungeon Shook, inspired by Baldwin, on the next performance today from APM.
0: That's coming up at 6 o'clock.
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The pianist in that recording was Yoon-Chan Lim playing the Winter Wind Etude by Frédéric Chopin. 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It's a lot of fun. 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Again, that's the Classical 89 Facebook page. This is called The Minstrel's Adieu to His Native Land, played by harpist Sebastian Lippmann.

That's harpist Sebastian Lippmann playing the minstrel's adieu to his native land. Music by John Thomas, and this is Classical 89. Johann Ludwig Bach was a distant cousin of Johann Sebastian Bach. J.S. Bach thought highly of Johann Ludwig's music. In fact, during his years in Leipzig, Bach copied and performed a number of Johann Ludwig's cantatas. For a long time, some of those works were even mistakenly attributed to J.S. himself because the styles were close enough to cause confusion. This is Orchestral Suite in G Major by Johann Ludwig Bach. Concerto Italiano is conducted by Rinaldo Alessandrini.

0: Rinaldo Alessandrini conducting from the harpsichord, conducting the group Concerto Italiano in the orchestral suite in G major by Johann Ludwig Bach. I'm Eric Glissmeyer, and in about 5 minutes on Classical 89, we'll get to music by a Spanish composer who was influenced by Joseph Haydn's music, even though the Spanish composer never left home.
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Music by Antonín Dvořák on Classical 89, the Polonaise from Rusalka, Václav Neumann, and the Czech Philharmonic Orchestra. Carlos Baguer was a Spanish composer who lived about the same time as Joseph Haydn, and you can definitely hear Haydn's influence, even though Baguer never traveled to Austria. He absorbed Haydn's style through the circulation of printed music and manuscript copies, which circulated through aristocratic circles, theaters, churches, and private music societies in Spain. Here's Symphony No. 12 by Baguer, Matthias Bommert, and the London Mozart Players.

0: Music by a Spanish contemporary of Haydn and Mozart. That composer's name is Carlos Baguer. The London Mozart Players, conducted by Matthias Bommert. On Classical 89.
1: Composer Joel Thompson is inspired by writer James Baldwin, how he bore witness to the reality of Black Americans. Thompson says, when I read his words, I feel less alone. You can't gaslight me after I read Baldwin. Thompson's piece, My Dungeon Shook, inspired by Baldwin, on the next performance today from APM.
0: That's coming up at 6 o'clock on Classical 89. Here's Vaughan Williams' Serenade to Music, originally for soloists and orchestra, and later choir and orchestra, and he even made a version for orchestra alone. Here's Serenade to Music, played by the London Philharmonic Orchestra.

The London Philharmonic Orchestra, conducted by Vernon Handley, in Serenade to Music by Ralph Vaughan Williams. I'm Eric Glissmeyer. Always a pleasure to spend time with you listening to this wonderful music. Thanks for listening today, and I hope you'll stay tuned for Performance Today coming up in about 7 minutes. Have a great evening.

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1: Franz Schubert wrote this for an instrument that does not even exist anymore. From APM American Public Media, this is Performance Today. I'm Valerie Kaler. The arpeggione was a cross between a guitar and a cello. It had six strings and frets like a guitar, but it was held upright and bowed like a cello. And in 1824, it seemed like it might be the next big thing. Franz Schubert wrote this piece for it, his arpeggione sonata. Today, the arpeggione has gone the way of the dodo bird, but Schubert's sonata lives on. We'll hear a brilliant performance on Viola by Eric Wong. That's coming up later in this hour of PT. Enduring music written for an obsolete instrument just 5 minutes ahead. Right now, a beautiful, wistful elegy. Scott Joplin.